0: The seven artists in this group hail from South Korea, so it is K-music, but definitely not K-pop, at least as we typically know it. This is the ensemble Linachi.
1: Since 2019, they have been popularizing a Korean style of music that dates back to the 17th century. It's known as pansori. So if anything, call this

Well, our Learn to Read series continues today on Information Morning. Teacher Rebecca Halliday will run through the do's and don'ts of reading instruction at home, including some habits that might feel helpful but actually aren't. We've been hearing a lot about the Canada Investment Summit in Toronto. Well, one of the projects featured at the summit was the SIS in Mind. We'll hear more about the proposed project and the company behind it after 7. And up first, we'll hear from someone who hasn't let age slow him down. 91-year-old karate black belt Denis Messier will give us a glimpse at his daily routine coming right up on Information Morning St. John.

0: It's 11 minutes after 6 o'clock. Sarah Traynor standing by with the provincial news headlines.
1: Good morning. The CEO of the company planning to build the Sisson mine says he's upbeat about the project, though there are new questions about its job creation forecast. Northcliffe Resources has finished a new feasibility study aimed at attracting investors. A man who killed one man and shot another in Eskenobitich First Nation 2 years ago has been sentenced to life in prison with no chance of parole for 14 years. A jury convicted 48-year-old Keith Martin in June on charges of second-degree murder and attempted murder. And by-elections will take place next month for three municipal vacancies in Grand Lake and Lakeland Ridges. Nominations for all three vacancies close on Friday of next week. I'll have more on these and other stories coming up in the news.
0: Thank you, Sarah. Sarah Traynor at the New Brunswick News Desk. CBC meteorologist Tina Simkin joins us now with the weather. And Tina, Jason and I were just talking about how chilly it felt this morning.
2: Yeah, it does. There's a definite difference from last week to even this week, and we feel that chill. But I'll tell you, the temperatures are not too bad in St. John. Most of the temperatures are coming in close to the double digits, with the exception of St. John to Fredericton, coming in between 6 and 9 degrees. It's officially 6 degrees right now at the airport in St. John, with some clouds and the light winds out of the north. Now, our winds are going to switch direction throughout the day today. I was just looking at some of the cloud cover, and it does appear, say, just to the north of Fredericton, towards Stoketown, and towards Miramichi, there are a few showers showing up on the radar just because of this cloud deck pushing its way through. So don't be surprised if your travels take you a little bit north or maybe off towards the east, that there could be a sprinkle or two this morning. But other than that, no problems today. Other than it may feel a little fresh or chilly, depending on your perspective. But the sun's going to warm things up pretty nicely as we go into the afternoon. Now, the thing is about St. John, as we know, whenever we get those southwesterly winds and they're a little bit gusty, which they will be, 20 gusting up to 40 kilometers per hour, it does stay cooler along the water's edge. So temperatures today should hover right around 15 or 16 degrees along the water, along the coast. But if you want some heat, you just move inland a little bit and temperatures will be right around 22 degrees with the help of that sunshine, which we will get to. It's going to stay fairly cloudy over the next several hours, but then mid-morning and into the early afternoon, we should see that mix of sun and clouds, and that's when the winds are going to start picking up out of the southwest, 20 gusting up to 40 kilometers per hour. Tonight, partly cloudy to mostly clear skies. There could be some fog patches that develop with that southwesterly wind, bringing us a little bit more in the way of some moisture. Temperatures tonight should hover right around 10, and then for tomorrow, we'll see an increase in the cloud cover throughout the day, with temperatures holding at around 18 degrees, courtesy of the cloud cover, but that southwesterly wind should back off a little bit, so it won't be as cool along areas of the coast. So that's maybe some good news with a high of around 18 degrees, but we do have some more rain in the forecast, and that comes our way Thursday night into Friday.
0: Okay, well, you know, it's September.
2: It really is.
0: It's reminding us. Yes. Okay. Mm-hmm. Well, we'll take that. Sounds like a nice day. Thank you so much, Tina.
2: You're welcome.
0: That's CBC meteorologist Tina Simkin.

0: 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Well, people say age is just a number. Realistically, most of us naturally slow down as we get older, but not everyone. CBC's Jay Turnbull met with one of those people. Okay, I heard some power in those screams. Well, Jay traveled about an hour south of Montreal to a town called Saint-Armaud, where he dropped in on a karate class, and that's where he met Denis Messier. He only started learning karate a few years ago when he was in his 80s. Jay's first question was, why did you get into karate?
1: Just takes me away from boredom, I guess. I started when I was 85, about 6 years ago. You have to practice these kata. There are 27 that you need to learn. So you have to remember. So that's very good for my memory. Fights Alzheimer, I would think. I kept my reflexes pretty short.
2: What was it like, that very first class for you?
1: You know, at 85, you don't really care about what people think about you. So I came and tried it, and it was pretty ridiculous, I would think. But who cares about that? I learned a long time ago not to be afraid of being ridiculous.
2: So you're 85 when you started. You didn't care what people thought. How was your body feeling after that first course?
1: Okay. I mean, I've always trained somehow. I do push-ups, chin-ups, still do. I used to run a lot more. But now I don't. I take care of my knees.
2: So may I ask you how many push-ups and pull-ups you can do?
1: Push-ups, 50 is easier. Pull-ups, I can do about 20, I guess.
2: Yeah. I can do 4.
1: Well, that's good for you. You're heavier than I am.
2: Maybe that's the reason. Thank you very much for covering for me. I appreciate that. Well, very nice of you. As you can imagine, Denis Messier is a lot fitter and more agile than your typical 91-year-old. He glides gracefully across the hardwood floor in his white uniform, making sure he nails his kata. But just how good can a nonagenarian be? Well, this summer, Denis Messier aced the test to earn his black belt. Yes, he's a black belt. So that must have been a thrill for him, right? The big reward for all that hard work?
1: Honestly, I don't really care about the black belt. I think it was interesting for me to go to the test and to pass the test.
2: So you told me, you know, it's good for your mental acuity, it's good for your physical attributes as well. I guess spiritually, your mood, your well-being, what has being involved in this done for you?
1: It gives me confidence, I guess. It certainly does, yeah. A lot of confidence, both physically and neurologically as well. Yeah. Physically, because I think my balance has increased a lot. Most 90-year-old, I guess, have difficulty to walk in a straight line. But if you do exercise and things like this, it prolongs your active life a lot.
2: Messier is the oldest pupil in this class of mostly older-ish people. The rules to join? Well, you have to be at least 50 years old. The class was created by Monique Letourneau. She's a sensei here and a third-degree black belt. She got into karate 3 decades ago to help her concentration and for the self-defense aspect. Letourneau says the sport offers more than that to people of a certain age.
3: First of all, good health, cardio, flexibility, balance. So because we have some moves that we are on one foot. It's very good also for flexibility. We stretch. We have to stretch to be able to kick. What is special here is that I started to teach to people who have never done karate. So I had students who started karate at, like Denis started at 85, but usually they start at 60, 70 years old. They start doing karate. They're white belt here. I have gray hair, which is a bit special to see that.
2: What does this give you?
3: It's very rewarding because you see people evolving, to see people more in shape, to see people, older people, to be more confident in their self.
4: When you saw Denis coming in, he's 85 years old, did you think, here comes my next black belt?
3: No. It's a question. When I saw his attitude, yes. But not at first glance, you know, because I was not sure. But then when I saw his attitude, he's curious, he wants to learn, he wants to move. I was very, very, very proud. You know, it's years of training, years.
2: So some parting words of wisdom. Monique Letourneau says people who are getting on in years shouldn't focus on what they can no longer do physically, but focus instead on what they still can do and enjoy that. And Denis Messier says karate didn't make him any younger, but it made him more alive. He says too many people spend their final years watching from the sidelines.
1: I think that people really agonize at home and they take it for granted that life is going to be ending, and it will. This is not going to prolong it a hell of a lot. It's probably going to make it more active. It's more fun than to stay home and to eventually suck on a lemon.
2: That's one way to put it. Right. So, words to live by. Live your life to the fullest, right till the end. Don't suck on a lemon.
0: That was CBC's Jay Turnbull speaking with 91-year-old black belt Denis Messier.

0: Well, thank you for that call to our Talk Back line. Community groups, you can use that to spread the word about your nonprofit event. The number is 506-632-7747. We'd love to hear from you. Well, coming up, we're going to hear from teacher Rebecca Halliday in part three of our series on early literacy at the kitchen table. She'll tell us about some of the do's and don'ts of teaching reading at home. We're also going to hear about masks coming back to patient-facing areas at Horizon Health facilities when we hear from our house doctor, Mike Simon. Up next, it's the New Brunswick News.
1: Good morning. I'm Sarah Trainer, and this is the CBC New Brunswick News. It's 6:30. The CEO of the company hoping to develop the Sisson mine says he's confident he'll attract the investment the project needs, despite a much higher price tag.

0: desk. Jason King's on the other side of the glass with the forecast and a bit of a crisp start today.
1: Yes, it will warm up for most of the province. It's, as we know, in St. John, maybe a little cooler here, but
0: yes,
1: it's going to get a little better for sure than we're at right now. Mainly cloudy this morning, some fog patches. Skies will become a mix of sun and clouds later today and into the afternoon. High of around 15 here. Further inland, though, you get up to 22 degrees. Could see some wind gusts up to 40 kilometers an hour, though. For tonight, partly cloudy. Some fog patches will again develop overnight with the low tonight coming in at 10 degrees. And ahead for tomorrow, mix of sun and clouds, some fog patches. Those will dissipate in the morning and increasing clouds in the afternoon. High for tomorrow of 18 and then maybe some showers coming in tomorrow night. Right now in St. George is 8 degrees. St. Martin's is also at 8. Hampton is at 7. And Grand Manan is also at 7 degrees.

0: 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Well, it's time for another installment in our Learn to Read series. We've covered the five pillars of reading instruction and heard why the English spelling system looks messier than it is. Today, we're going to get practical. Rebecca Halliday has a list of do's and don'ts for parents who want to help their kids at home, and some of it might surprise you. Some of the things that might feel like the right instinct, like telling a child to skip a word or refer to a picture or guessing what makes sense, are actually working against them. Halliday explains to CBC's Khalil Akhtar.
1: So we've talked about what reading is and how the code works. We've talked about phonics. We've talked about pillars. Today, it's a practical one. We're doing a do's and don'ts, what parents and teachers should actually be doing and what they maybe should stop doing. This might surprise some of us. Apparently, some common habits are actively making things harder when it comes to learning how to read. So right off the bat, Rebecca, if you could reset what most parents think helping with reading looks like, where do you start?
2: Well, we've talked about this quite a bit, but it is the foundation. It is not focusing on letter names, it's focusing on letter sounds. Mm. That is the biggest takeaway that I'm hoping people hear, is because those sounds are how kids blend words together and begin their reading journey. So that's the biggest part of any teacher or parent's journey, is making sure they understand the sounds of our language.
1: Rather than just the song.
2: Just the song. And the new way of singing the song that, I don't know, changes heart. People get, do you want to hear the new version of the song?
1: This is where you split up the L-M-N-O-P.
2: That's correct. You ready?
1: Do it.
2: Can I do it? Okay. A, B, C, D, E, F, G, H, I, J, K, L, M, N, O, P, Q, R, S, T, U, V, W, X, Y, Z. Right?
1: I feel...
2: flat on the Z. I'm so embarrassed.
1: No, that's all right. It sounded great. I can see that for some obscure reason, upsetting old, you know, people who learned it one way and are now being, you know, it tickles my brain a little bit. I'm wondering, like, why is she doing it like that?
2: I learned it this way and it was no... Barb, we don't care if you learned it that way.
1: We do it this way now.
2: Yeah, and so change is very, very difficult. Even the way it's put up on an alphabet poster, the L is at the end, and then the M starts on a new line. Mm. Visually, when kids see that, and because we care about what's best for kids, right?
1: Yeah. So this brings us to our first do: focus on sounds daily.
2: Mm-hmm. Absolutely. And this is where you can have so much fun in your car on a nature trip. How many sounds? You say you see a tree. How many sounds are in tree? Right? How many sounds in squirrel's a tricky one. But you could say, what word am I saying? L-A-K, right? Mm-hmm. The things that are in front of you. Just getting kids to understand that words are even made up of sounds is the beginning journey.
1: Mm. Let's move on to our first don't. Don't encourage guessing.
2: Yes.
1: This is a funny one for me because I feel like we've been encouraged to encourage guessing in recent years.
2: You sure have. It's probably still being done. And if I could, you know, pull out my soapbox, it is the harmful things that we have been teaching kids that not only don't encourage reading, actually create harm, or worse, create poor readers who don't need to be poor readers. Those things include guessing, looking at the picture. You do not know what a word says based on what a picture on a page is showing you.
1: Yeah.
2: That is not reading. Memorizing is another huge one, but we'll go back to the guessing. So I think what the intention is if you just guess, you look at the first letter and maybe guess what might make sense. The intention is that it's just about the meaning of the sentence. But if you guess the wrong word and it's wildly off from what the intended word is, that changes the entire meaning of the sentence. And it also teaches kids that only a few words on the sentence matter. What I see happening is kids who get to grade 6 and 7, where guessing is a strategy they were taught in grade 1.
1: And they're still using it.
2: They're still using it, but the text is so complex and the meaning is breaking down and they are frustrated and they are really unsuccessful at the higher levels because they've been taught to guess. Guessing is not a strategy.
1: And this ties into using pictures to memorize. This is another don't. I certainly remember this as a preschooler, though. Like, I remember my ABC book. There was an apple on page one and a ball on page two and a cat mm-hmm. on page C, and it went on. I could tell you the whole thing.
2: Yeah.
1: Like, the pictures were key for me. I wonder if that's like...
2: And so what we're teaching kids is to look like good readers yeah. rather than being good readers. So what we have often still here is you need to memorize your sight words, your popcorn words. You're sent home with these lists of words that are high frequency words that yep. must be memorized. These are words that are in texts all the time, but memorizing is not reading. Say it with me. Mm. Memorizing is not reading. Even though they're small words like was, like, has, those are called high frequency words. They are words we see a ton in text. Yes, we want kids to know those automatically. And eventually, hopefully, if they see them enough, they do become automatic. But memorizing a word or being even these random spelling lists that get sent home that are like their Valentine spelling yes. list, not a pattern spelling list. Memorizing when they see this it applied in a new word with different like letter sequences, they don't know it. They don't get it.
1: No.
2: Yeah. It's very, very harmful.
1: Another do here, use decodable materials and practice often.
2: Yes, this is big, especially at the beginning of a kid's journey or for struggling readers. What that looks like is say we teach the ah pattern we talked about last episode, and you teach ah, and then all of a sudden you give them passages that don't link to any words that use ah. A true decodable word means all the sounds in the word have been taught. If there are some of those little tricky high frequency words in the passage, or a word they haven't seen before, you teach them those words before you read the passage. Mm-hmm. Then you read it together. So I do, we do, you do. That's the model. I'm going to show you. We're going to do it together. Now you go off and practice. Decodable texts. A lot of people will say, oh, those are boring. Those are going to kill a kid's love of reading. Nothing is going to kill a kid's love of reading more than not being able to read or sitting in the corner looking like a great reader, but they secretly have their book upside down because yeah. they don't know anything.
1: Yeah.
2: So that's, and you can make decodable text fun. You can turn it into a game. If you do those timed repeat readings we talked about and you say, okay, you read this in 4 minutes today, let's practice it. And then in 2 days, let's see if we can beat our time. You can make those decodable text fun. You can write silly decodables. ChatGPT will help you write silly decodables for free.
1: Yeah. You're allowed to use ChatGPT sometimes.
2: Yeah. Yeah, when you just say, hey, ChatGPT, can you create me a short A decodable passage for my kid? So when people are wondering, where would I get those? You do not need to spend a bunch of money online with fancy pants decodables. You will be sold that you know, there's lots of beautiful ones. You don't need beautiful yeah. ones.
1: This next one surprised me a bit when you sent your notes to me before the show. This is a don't. Don't add a schwa to consonant sounds. Remind me, what is a schwa?
2: Okay, the infamous schwa. Schwa is the most spoken sound in the English language.
1: It's like that upside down
2: E. It's either a or I. It's a very lazy sound, okay? But it's actually like banana. At the end of banana, that's a, that's schwa. However, when we say our letter sounds, many well-intentioned teachers and parents often put the schwa at the end of their sounds, like b, p, t. So when I'm teaching kids, I always say, oh, we got to trim our mustache, meaning we have to clip that schwa sound. So we tell kids to clip the schwa. And it's very important because later they will spell it like b and p and m. And oftentimes, even with the letter sounds, many people don't know the full how to properly say all their sounds.
1: Yeah. So give me an example. We don't say b, we say
2: b,
1: b.
2: And you don't say p, you say p. Mm. It's a breathy sound.
1: And the vowel, if the vowel is required in the word, it'll be there.
2: Every word has to have a vowel. Yes. And we tell kids that at the beginning as well. And we say, guess what? The vowels are the kings and queens of our language because a word can't be a word without a vowel. Mm. Right? They're going to spell it G-U. If I'm using the word bird. If it's bird, it's not bird, and they will put that extra sound in and it really, really does confuse them after. But there's a few consonant sounds also that notoriously, and at the beginning of my teaching journey, I also taught kids wrong, and I will have to live with that the rest of my life. I'm wondering if maybe you know the proper way to say these letter sounds. I'm going to put you on the spot.
1: Okay.
2: You ready? Okay, here's the first one. How would you say this sound?
1: This is a Q you're showing me. So I will say K.
2: Oh my gosh. It is because okay. Q cannot exist without a U beside it. And we want to hold on to those sounds. So when kids blend, they're not going queen, yeah. Right? So the actual, if I was doing this drill with you, you would go Q, coo. And many people don't get that one right. Okay, are you
1: give
2: ready?
1: Me another one.
2: This is the one that sent, I have a few social media videos where I'm very visibly upset about this one because I see even like people with their masters doing this one wrong. Okay, this is the worst one.
1: You're showing me an R, complicated sounds, sound for a lot of kids. I will say,
2: The sound. Okay. You know what? You're closer. Many people say either
1: ruh. Yes,
2: Guess
1: yes.
2: what is? E-R-I-R-U-R. Mm. This is not And do you know how many times in tutoring I'm like, it's not And the kids are like, right. So they have, but I have to reteach them that because for years they've said it as You ready? It's you have to cover your teeth and you go, and I know it seems weird. And I tell the kids, no one looks cool.
1: You're covering your teeth.
2: You ready?
1: With your tongue.
2: With the top of your mouth. With your top lip. Right? Because it's not
1: Yes.
2: Right? Is a totally different spelling pattern. And it takes me 2 years to undo that.
1: One final one before you go for today. Ado. Coach stuck moments the right way. What do you mean?
2: Okay. So parents often, this is their biggest thing. What do I do when they don't know the word? And often, well-meaning parents will say, sound it out. And you're going to get your kid saying, you sound it out. Eventually, they're going to get mad. What it looks like, if they don't know the pattern, you put your finger under and a lot of times people will say, it's bad practice to use your finger to track. It is not bad practice. I promise you. There's a lot of research around why tracking with your finger is a beautiful practice. They won't do it forever. You put your finger under each letter and we say, okay, what's the sound for D? And they will say D. You coach them on each sound and you don't skip. You don't guess. You want them struggling, productive struggle with each sound. And we go back. If they almost get it and you're like, oh, it's pretty close. No, you correct in the moment and you go back and you say, you said trucks. This one is actually trick. So let's go. Let's see it. And you have to coach them again. It's back to those sounds, sound by sound, finger under the sounds, and you are right there with them. And I tell parents this a lot. You are the sleeping giant of their success.
1: This requires so much patience. Rebecca, thank you very much.
2: Thank you.
0: That was Rebecca Halliday, teacher and director of Riverbend School, speaking with CBC's Khalil Akhtar. And that was part three of our Learn to Read series. Tomorrow, fluency. It's the bridge between being able to read words and actually understand them. And for resources and tools to go along with this week's series, just send us an email with reading in the subject line. The address is infoamstjohn@cbc.ca. Well, East Coast staple Signal Hill is performing this Saturday night at the Area 506 Waterfront Container Village. Here they are with a song made famous by Linda Ronstadt.

0: very close to the Linda Ronstadt version from St. John's, Newfoundland and Labrador. That was Signal Hill with When Will I Be Loved? And you can catch them Saturday night at the Area 506 Container Village on the St. John waterfront. It's 6:53, time for sports with John Hancock. Good morning, John.
1: Signal Hill, I saw them this summer at an event I was at. Great group to listen to.
0: Yeah, and they really like go, they have a huge range of genres.
1: Of music, yeah.
0: Yeah, from Led Zeppelin to, you know, Pink Pony Club. They're doing all kinds of hits.
1: And of course, they do a lot of Celtic too.
0: Yeah, so. Absolutely. Great band, I agree. All right, so how about the Blue Jays though? They're struggling with scoring runs.
1: Boy, they got pounded last night. 10-1, Detroit won. Detroit's won six in a row now and stayed 4.5 back in the wild card race. The Jays dropped two games back of Cleveland. Yeah, Cleveland won last night. Two games back with 10 games to go. Manager John Schneider on the lack of offense once again.
2: Didn't get, obviously, really anything going, you know, in terms of hitting the ball hard offensively. And you have to try to do that first and foremost in the day where you're trying to piece the bullpen together. So, you know, you look at the score, got out of hand just with a couple mistakes, and then we didn't score. Yeah, that's what it boils down to.
1: Max Scherzer starts the third and final game of the series at Rogers Center this afternoon at 4:00. Cleveland mentioned they won their game 7-6 over the White Sox and moved to within a half a game of Chicago in the AL Central. Texas jumped over the Jays with their win over the Red Sox. They stay a game and a half out, and Baltimore won as well. They're three games back, but Jays are running out of time. Mm-hmm. Charlottetown Islanders have taken a 2-0 lead in the best of seven New Brunswick Senior Baseball Finals, shutting out the Chatham Ironmen 4-0 last night. Winning pitcher Jordan Stevenson struck out 10. Game three will be in Chatham tomorrow night, 8:00.
0: And at the Wheelchair Basketball World Championships, a big win for Canada's women.
1: What a game this was. Erin Young had a game-high 32 points. She also had 10 assists. Canada's women won their fifth in a row, 92-91 in double overtime over Britain. Erin Young.
3: Honestly, I'm so proud of this group. We knew this was going to be a really tough game. And our coach is trying to manage minutes just so we weren't going to be burnt out. But close games like that, you can't really manage them. Tomorrow, we play our quarterfinals. I believe we play Japan. Just looking forward to it. It's going to be another really good game, and I'm ready to come out swinging.
1: Katie Dandeneau had a triple-double for Canada, 27 points, 16 rebounds, 12 assists. Canada advances to the quarters, where, as she mentioned, they'll face Japan at 4:45 Atlantic today. The match will be live-streamed on cbcsports.ca. Earlier, Canada's men lost 78-67 to Argentina in a placement game.
0: And back to New Brunswick now. In Moncton, Canada advanced to the final of the Men's Continental Volleyball Championship.
1: Yeah, this has been going on at the Avenir Center, and Canada beat Cuba in three straight sets. Sharon Vernon-Evans and Eric Lepke both had match-high 14 points, and Canada advances to the final tonight. Landon Curry, a libero on the Canadian team, on the victory over Cuba.
4: I think it was a great win for us. Kind of difficult because, you know, we know we're probably going to be playing them later on in the tournament, so this is a good tune-up for us, but I think we came out strong, and I think it was a good test to see what Cuba's all about.
1: Canada will play the U.S. in the final. The U.S. beat Dominican Republic in straight sets. Tonight's final live streamed on cbcsports.ca at 7 o'clock. By the way, Tuesday's win earned Canada a berth at the 2027 Volleyball Men's World Cup in Poland. Hamilton's Forge FC has advanced to the Canadian Soccer Championship final after shutting out Super Quebec 1-0. First match ended in a draw. Forge will play the winner of the Vancouver Whitecaps FC Montreal semi. Those two Major League Soccer teams tied their first match. Second leg is in Montreal tonight. And the Six Nations Chiefs are Man Cup senior lacrosse champions for the fifth year in a row. Six Nations beat Coquitlam 10-2, completing a four-game sweep in this year's Man Cup final.
0: And John, you've got some news in hockey and signings?
1: Yeah, the Ottawa Senators have signed forward Drake Batherson to an eight-year contract extension. The deal carries an annual average value of over $10 million a season. Batherson had 71 points and a career-high 33 goals last season. Montreal Canadiens signed forward Alex Newhook, St. John's Newfoundland native, to a four-year extension. He'll make over $5 million a season. And Anaheim signed Cutter Gauthier to a six-year extension worth $81 million. There you go.
0: I wish I could get signed for $81 million somewhere, but no.
1: How casual we are now with this Toronto. Oh, he's only making $10 million a year. My gosh.
0: Right. Boy, poor thing.
1: Yeah.
0: Thank you, John.
1: See you tomorrow.
0: That's John Hancock at the CBC Sports Desk.
5: Hi, everyone. It's Mark from the Elm City String Quartet. We're back, and we're turning 5 years old this season. To celebrate, we're doing something a little special. For each concert, we've each chosen some of our pieces, our favorite pieces we've played over the last 5 years, along with a few new ones to keep things interesting. For this concert, we're playing Victor's picks, Shostakovich 3, Piazzolla's Tango Ballet, and a quartet by Sammy Mendelssohn. Our first concert this season is Thursday, September 17, 7:30 p.m. at the St. John Art Center. Tickets are $30 for adults, $25 for seniors, and $15 for students. 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So once again, that's the Elm City String Quartet playing Shostakovich, Piazzolla, and Mendelssohn on Thursday, September 17, 7:30 p.m. at the St. John Art Center. Thanks, and see you there.
0: Well, thank you for that call. You can always call 506-632-7747 to spread the word about your nonprofit event. Coming up, the Sisson Mine was one of the projects highlighted at this week's Canada Investment Summit. Northcliff Resources CEO Andrew Ng will tell us more about the proposal and its costs. We'll also hear a review of that summit by an economist. That's coming up on Information Morning. World Report is next.
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8: 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A documentary takes us into the rushed evacuation of the community of Summerland, coming up on The Current.
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9: This is World Report. Good morning, I'm Martina Fitzgerald. Amnesty International is accusing Iranian security forces of crimes against humanity. That from a just-released 1,000-page report that comes 4 years after the start of the Woman Life Freedom Movement. Amnesty is more than 80 officials, it says, are responsible for the brutal crackdown that followed. Our senior international correspondent Margaret Evans brings us that story from London.
10: It was the death in police custody of a young Iranian woman named Mahsa Amini on September 16, 2022, that lit the flames for mass protests against Iran's government. She'd been arrested 3 days earlier for allegedly violating the country's hijab laws, beaten by police, according to witnesses. Rights groups say more than 550 people were killed in the government crackdown that followed, most by December the same year. Amnesty has spent 4 years mapping the chain of command behind what it says amount to crimes against humanity.
11: We've analyzed over 2,000 videos that show the violent conduct of the security forces, and together with our evidence lab, we verified and analyzed these videos.
10: Rahab Bahraini is a human rights lawyer and Iran researcher with Amnesty. She says the lack of an international mechanism to bring perpetrators to justice draws a line to the thousands of protesters killed by Iranian security forces last December, just before the start of the U.S.-Israeli war on Iran.
11: This normalization of mass protest killings in Iran must end, and victims and the population look to the global community.
10: Amnesty says it will be using the 1,000-page long report to lobby the UN for an international tribunal on Iran. Margaret Evans, CBC News, London.
9: Yemen's Houthis claim to have shot down a Saudi fighter jet northeast of the capital, Sana'a. Saudi Arabia has been supporting Yemeni government forces engaged in renewed battles with Iran-backed Houthis. Over the last 2 weeks, the group has been tightening its grip over shipping in the Red Sea. It's an important waterway for Saudi Arabia. If confirmed, the downing of the F-15 would be a sign the Houthis are taking their offensive to new levels. Crystal Gamansing reports.
12: The Houthis are now able to attack in a much more sophisticated way.
13: Elizabeth Kendall is an expert on Yemen at Girton College, Cambridge. The rebels, she says, have been benefiting from training, money, and knowledge from Iran, but have their own goals.
12: Money, leverage, the control of shipping, therefore influence, and also ultimately about political recognition.
13: Saudi Arabia has been the Houthis' major opponents, backing Yemen's internationally recognized government forces locked in intense battles with the Houthis. The group claimed this morning it shot down a Saudi F-15 fighter jet with locally made air-to-surface missiles, a show of the group's growing capabilities. The Houthis, however, deny reports of launching a drone attack yesterday on Islam's holiest city, Mecca. The Royal Saudi Air Defense Forces say on Tuesday it intercepted and destroyed a hostile drone launch from Yemen before it entered Mecca's prohibited airspace. The Organization of Islamic Cooperation, made up of 57 member states, named the Houthis in its condemnation of the, quote, heinous attack. Mecca is sacred to Muslims around the world, the focal point of the annual Hajj pilgrimage. Saudi officials warned the Houthis not to cross that red line. Crystal Gamansing, CBC News, Jerusalem.
9: Three people are dead after a news helicopter crashed while covering a story near Los Angeles. Local NBC News anchor Colleen Williams later confirmed on air the aircraft was theirs.
14: We've been piecing it together here. We knew it was a news chopper. We knew we'd lost contact with our people out there. And we've just received the confirmation that, in fact, News Chopper 4 went down just before 7 o'clock tonight in Chatsworth. And we're going to take a couple of minutes to think about that, to process and to regroup.
9: There was a pilot and reporter on board the helicopter covering a collision between an SUV and a city bus. The chopper went down about 2 kilometers away from that site and burst into flames. The third person who died appeared to be a pedestrian on the ground. It's not yet clear what caused the helicopter crash. In Strasbourg, France.
15: Nice to see you. How are you, Mark?
16: Very, very well.
15: Good morning.
9: Prime Minister Mark Carney is greeted by the presidents of the European Parliament and the European Commission. He's attending today's State of the European Union address. Tomorrow, Carney will pitch Canada as a top partner for future EU business, delivering his own speech to the European Parliament. During her state address today, Commission President Ursula von der Leyen announced plans for a new relationship with Canada, even addressing the Prime Minister directly.
17: Dear Mark, I said we must urgently reimagine our partnerships. So I would like to work with you on opening the door for Canada to being the first associate member of the European Union.
9: Von der Leyen says the EU wants to bring its relationship with Canada to the highest level possible. Carney is fresh off the first ever Canada Investment Summit. His visit to Europe is seen as another effort to diversify Canada's trade relations amid the tariff volatility with the U.S. One of the projects shopped around at this week's investment summit was a proposed tungsten mine in New Brunswick. The company pitching it recently completed a study that says the project is viable. But as Jacques Portrois reports, there are questions about one major investment in the mine from the Trump administration.
18: With the feasibility study update, it shows positive economics.
19: Northcliffe Resources CEO Andrew Ng and his Sisson Mine feasibility study were part of the New Brunswick delegation at Mark Carney's big summit. The $1.5 billion mine north of Fredericton would extract two critical minerals, tungsten and molybdenum. But the timing of the pitch is awkward.
18: We currently do have support from the U.S. and Canadian governments.
19: Last year, the U.S. Department of War invested almost $21 million Canadian in the project. Northcliffe says most of the mine's product would go to U.S. smelters, even as the New Brunswick government is hitting back at U.S. tariffs.
20: So we're excluding U.S. goods and services now in our procurement.
19: Premier Susan Holt announced the new restrictions just a week before heading to the summit. Allison Hustis is the head of a watershed conservation group fighting the mine.
21: She's trying to get away from U.S. partnerships and encourage others to do the same, but yet government projects are still going forward with partnerships of the United States, which I don't think is a great idea at all.
18: I do understand the current universe that we live in with respect to the relations between the two countries.
19: CEO Ng says he's focused on advancing the mine, and the impact of Canada-U.S. tensions on the project is an issue for federal politicians. Jacques Poitras, CBC News, Fredericton.
9: There has been a huge spike in visits to hospital emergency departments in Ontario for problems related to gambling. The authors of a new study say this should be a warning to other provinces as they move to regulate gambling. Jamie Strachan reports.
2: Most people are not going to go to the Emerge for a gambling disorder.
16: That's the study's co-author, Dr. Daniel Mirren from the University of Toronto. He says the numbers offer only a slim snapshot, but show early indications of a troubling trend. The 14-year study tracked emergency room visits in Ontario, including when the province began regulating private gaming companies and easing advertising rules. In the last 3 months of the study, which covered the end of 2025, there was a 99% spike in gambling-related visits.
2: People who are showing up are probably representing the absolute most severe manifestations of it. These are the very severe moments where people are showing up in crisis and Emerge, and gambling has either been the cause of that or it's been a contributing factor.
16: Nearly three quarters of the visits involved either a mental health condition or substance abuse issue. Last year in Ontario, about 2.5 million active accounts wagered more than $80 billion.
22: When people are desperate, this is where they may be turning.
16: The University of Ottawa's Dr. Sean Kelly deals with adolescents and addictions. He says emergency rooms aren't best equipped to deal with gambling issues, but isn't surprised people are ending up there.
22: I don't think prohibition is going to be an effective measure to stop gambling in its current form. But we do need to separate the sports watching experience from the gambling advertising experience.
16: In July, Alberta became the second province to adopt Ontario's model. Kelly says as other provinces consider following course, they should learn lessons. Jamie Strachan, CBC News, Toronto.
9: And that is the latest national and international news from World Report. For news anytime, go to cbcnews.ca. I'm Martina Fitzgerald. This is CBC News.

There's a chill in the air, along with more viruses. Dr. Mike Simon will join us to tell us what's circulating and the merits of masking up. Prime Minister Mark Carney brought together hundreds of global investors and CEOs this week in Toronto and pitched to them on putting their money into this country. We'll find out how those business leaders responded. Meanwhile, one of the projects featured at that summit was the Sisson Mine. We're going to hear more about the proposed project and the company behind it coming up first on Information Morning St. John.

0: 11 minutes after 7 o'clock. Jason King is at the controls and has the forecast, and we talked about that crisp air there.
1: Yeah, it's still there.
0: It's still here.
1: It'll warm up a little bit, but we're not quite there yet. Mainly cloudy this morning. Skies will become a mix of sun and clouds later this morning and into the afternoon, but we're only going to get to around 15, actually, here in St. John. We'll get up into the low 20s further inland, but here we're looking at mid-teens with some wind gusts up to 40 kilometers an hour. So
0: that'll be chilly.
1: It's going to stay fresh and crisp maybe all day.
0: Very fall-like.
1: Yes, partly cloudy tonight. Some fog patches will develop overnight. We're looking at a low of 10 degrees. Ahead for tomorrow, mix of sun and clouds. The fog patches in the morning, they'll dissipate later in the morning tomorrow. Increase in clouds in the afternoon, high's going to get to 18 degrees. So last week I was saying, well, at least we're still getting into the 20s. And now we're maybe having a little trouble getting into the 20s also.
0: If we can clear 15.
1: Yeah, now high teens are a good day now maybe. In St. John right now, 7 degrees. That's fresh. St. Stephen is at 9, and Sussex and Grandmanan are both also at 7 degrees right now.
0: Yeah, well, maybe it puts a little spring in your step.
1: It'll wake you up, like me. If you're not a coffee drinker, just go outside, and that might get the eyes open.
0: Yeah, and it'll get you moving more quickly because you'll be cold. Sarah Traynor is at the provincial news desk with the headlines.
2: Good morning. NB Power says a heavy water leak was involved in a problem that caused a shutdown of the nuclear plant on Friday. The utility announced on Monday on its website that a problem at LePro had forced a shutdown, the second in less than 2 weeks. It initially didn't mention there had been a leak of heavy water in the nuclear section of the plant. An official at the plant says there was no danger to the environment, public, or plant staff posed by the leak. A man has been sentenced to life with no chance of parole for 14 years for murdering one man and attempting to kill another. Keith Martin was sentenced yesterday in Miramichi Court for the crimes in northeast New Brunswick 2 years ago. And nominations close in a little over a week for municipal by-elections. There's one vacancy in Grand Lake and two in Lakeland Ridges. I'll have more on these and other stories coming up in the news.
0: Thanks, Sarah. Sarah Traynor at the CBC New Brunswick News Desk.

0: Coming up on quarter after seven, you're listening to Information Morning on CBC Radio 1, 91.3 FM in St. John and around the world on the CBC Listen app. I'm Emily Brass. Well, the proposed Sisson mine was being shopped around this week at the Canada Investment Summit. The tungsten and molybdenum mine was among the projects the New Brunswick government was pitching to potential investors, and the company looking to build it, Northcliff Resources, recently completed a new feasibility report, and it shows the project's cost has tripled to $1.5 billion. That's since it was first proposed in 2013. CEO Andrew Ng spoke with CBC's Jacques Poitras about some of the issues surrounding the mine, as well as that big price tag.
1: A lot has changed since 2013 to 2026. You know, there's been escalation in costs in materials, equipment, labor. We've also taking a look at how to do things based on things that have changed since 2013 to 2026 and use those into our overall plan. So to me, the increase in cost is really a reflection of the market and what has changed from, you know, from the original 2013 feasibility study.
2: And I know there's been some discussion about wanting you or Northcliff to use the most modern best practices in the sector, which some of which are more stringent than they were in 2013. Is that part of the cost factor?
1: Yes, it is. I mean, a lot has changed from 2013 to 2026. And what we're doing is working with the regulator on this. As you know, we do have those EIA conditions. So we have to implement those high standards. And that's where we are.
2: And you will use the most modern best practices?
1: We will use the practices of high standards to which the regulator is currently reviewing.
2: Can you get the capital, the investment capital, to go ahead and do this project?
1: I guess that's the million-dollar question. I believe that we are positioned well now with the feasibility study update. It shows positive economics. We currently do have support from the U.S. and Canadian government, and I think together with the results showing those positivity around it, I think we're positioned well to go through a process to achieve that financing that you speak of.
2: The New Brunswick government, and I think the Canadian government as well, have talked about the idea of offtake agreements, price floors to encourage mining projects. Are those important to you?
1: I believe those are important to every mining project out there. I think the Canadian government has set some precedents. You know, I look to what they had done with Nouveau Monde Graphite and for that company. So we would look to the government to see if something similar would be available to Northcliff and its project.
2: Do you think investors are going to look for that before they put their money in?
1: I think every investor would love to see something like that. I think that's, it doesn't matter if it's a gold project, copper project, or a tungsten project. Having government step in a way to further de-risk a project is something that I believe any mining project would like to have.
2: And do you have private funds lined up now, private investment funds lined up now?
1: That is a work stream that we've been working on. And the feasibility study results released, the updated results, will help us achieve that financing work stream.
2: Can you put a dollar figure on what any investors have committed up till now?
1: I can say that the introduction of the new information on the financial aspects of the project will lend itself to a decision point and a calculation as to where that money would come from. As you know, the results just came out on August the 31st, and we're in the process of finalizing technical report for upload to CEDAR Plus. So I think that question that you're posing is in the works, and looking for numbers, we would probably be in a better place once the report is out.
2: The document also mentions 300 jobs at the mine, 500 during construction, 300 during operations. It also mentions that the mine would use autonomous haul systems to increase efficiency and reduce personnel costs. So how solid is that 300 job number?
1: That number will continue to evolve. You know, I would likely expect that the number could be larger. But as it stands right now, based on what is available to us in terms of the information that will be provided in the technical report, that's a pretty good number. As you know, there's additional work that needs to happen between now and the construction decision. So that number very solid today, but it could also change.
2: Could go up, but could it go down?
1: It could go either way, but I believe 300 is a very good number. I don't anticipate it going down.
2: Because I think that was the number in 2013, and I don't think we had autonomous systems at the time.
1: No, we didn't.
2: So if you're talking about reducing operating and personnel costs using autonomous systems, does that potentially bring the job number down?
1: It potentially disperses the jobs around other functions, as well as autonomous systems is more of a modernization approach, as well as you said, efficiency. And it also creates additional jobs too around the technological innovation around that. So there's a little bit of give and take there.
2: I want to ask you, since we haven't spoken before, about a couple of other elements of sort of everything that's been developing with the project. The investment by the U.S. Department of War has been, I guess, controversial for opponents of the mine. And I'm just wondering, with the current state of Canada-U.S. relations, do you have any concern about the project and being tied to the current administration?
1: I would probably answer it this way. We are receiving funds from both governments, US and Canada. I do understand the current universe that we live in with respect to the relations between the two countries. For me, it is more about executing what we need to do to move this project forward. And I think that is a question that's being posed at higher levels, you know, at the ministerial level. Perhaps Minister LeBlanc would be a better person to have that question posed to.
2: Mm-hmm. Because the document, same document, says that your primary destination would be U.S. smelters. I'm wondering if where things are at now between the two countries might cause some concern for investors.
1: Yeah, like I said, you know, this is probably a conversation for our senior officials in government. And I would probably pose the same question as you have posed to me to our ministers as to what is being discussed under those closed doors and how it impacts projects or day-to-day things that you and I enjoy doing, whether it be going to Costco to buy your food or otherwise.
2: The Major Projects Office and that whole process. So the project was submitted in November 2025. I don't think there's been a decision yet on whether it's going to be designated or not. This was supposed to be a fast-moving process that the federal government was putting in place to get projects going quickly. What's your view of the time that's gone by? From November, now it's September, it's almost 10 months. Are things moving fast enough at that end for you?
1: We are in active dialogue with the Major Projects Office federally. So I also understand that there have been numerous other projects that were given the similar designation. So what I can say is that we are in discussions with the Major Projects Office, and it's an active dialogue, but also understanding that we're not the only project on their list that they are currently helping or reviewing.
2: Sure, but would you like it to go faster?
1: I would like it to be done appropriately. So if it can be done appropriately faster, then so be it. But I believe that the usual processes, the review needs to be done. And that's what they're doing.
2: And what are you looking for the New Brunswick government to do? Like, what are the things they can do to improve the chances of the project going ahead?
1: I believe the current provincial government has done a pretty good job in helping revitalize the mining industry. They have a lot of very good initiatives in place to revitalize this mining industry that had existed in New Brunswick. So I think what they're doing currently is good. I think the open dialogue that they have with in their capacity as the regulator is important as well. And we are working with them through our conditions. So I think that that's what they're doing. And, you know, I hope they continue with that.
2: Okay, I want to turn now to the EIA conditions. The department told me recently that you've now met 2 of the 40. And they've said in the past that you need to meet 28 before you can start construction. How do you view that process, and how will you get there?
1: The process itself is rather iterative. For all the conditions that are required, we need to have a scope of work that is approved by government, and it is a process that is iterative. And then once the scope of work is approved, we will onboard those work streams. And I can say that those work streams have all been onboarded. But what I do expect is that the fulfillment of those conditions would likely happened in a cumulative basis, because many of them are interdependent. You know, some of these conditions are focused on technical matters, such as engineering or environmental. Some of them are compliance, which we are in compliance with. So I think looking at it, you know, just the 2 is probably a little bit of a misnomer, because if we weren't in compliance with those conditions, we wouldn't be continuing this path. But it is a very involved and iterative process, which the regulator is upholding, and we are working through our work streams. You know, there will be no shortcuts.
0: That was Andrew Ng, CEO of North Cliff Resources, the company pitching to build the Sisson mine. As you heard, he believes there will be a decision on the mine late next year. Well, the Toronto International Film Festival, or TIFF, is in full swing, and one of the documentaries premiering this month is called Gale. It's about an Our Lady Peace superfan living in New York. So here's Our Lady Peace with Somewhere Out There, and they'll take us to news time with Sarah Traynor. Stick around.

0: I believe that we are positioned well now.
1: Good morning. I'm Sarah Traynor, and this is the CBC New Brunswick News. It's 7:30. The CEO of the company planning to build the Sisson mine says he's upbeat about the project, although there are new questions about its job creation forecast. Northcliffe Resources has finished a new feasibility study aimed at attracting investors. Here's the CBC's Jacques Poitras.
0: I believe that we are positioned well now.
2: CEO Andrew Ng says he believes Northcliffe will attract the private investors it needs to develop the tungsten and molybdenum mine north of Fredericton. A new feasibility study repeats the forecast the mine would create 500 jobs during construction and 300 during its 27-year operation.
0: That number very solid today, but it could also change.
2: The company's release also says the mine will use autonomous haul systems, self-driving trucks, that will, in its words, reduce personnel costs. That raises new doubts for Allison Hustis of the Nashwauk Watershed Association, who opposes the mine on environmental grounds.
3: To investors, it will cost less to them if they have these autonomous haul systems, but that's taking away jobs from local

0: the morning. High's only going to get to around 15 here in St. John. Further inland, though, it'll get up to 22, though we do have some wind gusts up to 40 kilometers an hour. So with the 15 degree temperature, it's could be a little uncomfortable. You might need a spring fall jacket to get you through any outdoor activities today.
1: That's what makes the difference, that breeze.
0: Yeah. Partly cloudy tonight. The fog patches will develop overnight with the low of 10 degrees. And ahead for tomorrow, mix of sun and clouds, some fog patches again in the morning, increasing clouds in the afternoon with a high of 18, but we're not seeing those wind gusts, so the 18 should be a little more comfortable than what we're going to have today. And St. Andrews right now up to double digits, 10 degrees. Norton is at 8, Penfield is at 8 degrees, and in St. Martin's right now it is 9 degrees.

0: 7:37. You're listening to Information Morning St. John. I'm Emily Brass, and it's that time of year. We just heard the forecast, and the kids are back in school. The leaves are starting to turn. The weather's getting crisp. And this is when respiratory virus activity usually starts to rise. And as of last week, Horizon Health reintroduced masking into its patient-facing areas. Mike Simon is back to chat about masks. He's our house doctor here on Information Morning, and he has a family practice in St. John. Good morning, doctor.
1: Good morning.
0: So with that chillier weather and the start of school, people are generally spending more time inside. What kind of viruses are we starting to see circulate?
1: So we are starting to see viruses, and we are starting to see colds in the office. And I can tell you, just in the last couple of days, we've probably worked in a half dozen patients with colds and flus and things like that already.
0: Wow.
1: So it's starting. It's starting. But what I do, I break it into two categories. So the first category is at increasing activity. What germs are increasing activity now that are in September? Well, rhinovirus and enterovirus, those infection rates that cause common colds, those respiratory viruses that cause symptoms that we know, they're starting to go up. And that's normal. Okay, you got the kids back in the classrooms, you got daycare, you know, full tilt, where the infants are passing nice drool-covered, saliva-covered toys back and forth.
0: Yeah, they're not using hand sanitizer in between those toys. No.
1: Yeah, they're not quite there yet. Those are the ones we're seeing going up now. And the other one is COVID. It's still low, but there is signs of an increased activity as the fall wave begins to build. And the second group is which ones are sort of at a stable baseline now and not really picking up. Well, the first one's influenza. It's sort of tracking at baseline levels right now. Unlike last year, if you remember last year, we had severe early spikes driven by the H3N2 strain. Mm. We don't see that right now. And so we think that the flu is probably going to peak later in the fall or even the winter. And then you have RSV, which is also holding stable at this time. We're thinking the next few months it may start to peak up. But that's where we sit right now with the common viruses.
0: And when do they really start to take hold?
1: So if you go by month, you think, okay, what happens in late September where we are now and going into October? Well, the early wave are the colds I just said, the common colds and COVID. And the peak circulation, again, late September, mid-October. COVID, what about COVID? Well, it's active year-round, but the fall surge begins usually again in late September as people get inside and they can spread it much easier. If you move it ahead now, what happens in November and December? Well, RSV usually begins to climb in November, affecting young kids and older adults, and it sort of accelerates into December. And then you have the flu. Historically, it begins to ramp up in the latter half of November, into January, and sort of peaks in February. And that's what we call the respiratory season. And that's when it usually takes hold. We see more cases in the office around that time, which is why they get the flu shots that are coming out hopefully next few weeks. And we get everyone prepared so that we sort of dull down that peak a little bit. And then if you move forward, what happens after Christmas? You go through January into March, heaviest period, because now you've got late wave COVID, you've got respiratory viruses, you got RSV, and you got influenza all competing for that vulnerable patient. Mm. So we see it start ramping up then.
0: Mm, yeah, and I bet the holidays doesn't help with any of that either. Everyone being together.
1: It's just like you're back in the classroom. Instead of being in the classroom, all the families are getting together for turkey dinners,
0: right?
1: And Christmas celebrations and shaking hands and kissing babies.
0: Choir shows.
1: Exactly.
0: Everything.
1: Yeah.
0: Yeah, totally. Yeah. So Horizon recently put out a notice that masks will now be required in patient-facing areas. What does that include?
1: So starting September 9th, now it's passed, all healthcare workers, patients, social visitors, support workers, everyone would be required to wear a medical grade mask in all clinical areas. Well, what's a clinical area? You're talking about inpatient units, ambulatory care clinics. Think in the region like ambulatory clinic 1 and 2. Think about emergency rooms in other clinical settings, including the waiting areas. So you won't need them in other areas like lobbies and hallways and cafeterias. But what we call patient-facing areas, clinical areas, that's where they're saying you've got to wear them.
0: And how big a difference can it make to be masked up in those areas of the hospital?
1: You know, you think it's a helper and stuff like that, but studies show a decrease in up to 89%.
0: Wow.
1: When I looked at this, I was really, really amazed that, you know, you're talking almost 90%. When you mask people in these hospital areas and you think about not only does it protect people from catching it and passing it on, but the vulnerable patients that are there who are already medical compromised, you know, they're not going to get exposed to it. So that they're much more vulnerable and they can get worse and worse. So you're protecting yourself, you're protecting passing along, especially to those people right there. I looked at some other studies that were in JAMA, the Journal of American Medical Association, and they looked at some hospitals that took away the masking, you know, as they went into through the year. And what they saw was a huge peak. You know, it came, the spike came right back, and they had the number of respiratory infections increased significantly. And when these hospitals went back and turned the policy back on, the numbers of infections dropped. So it just caused an effect. It showed how effective it was that masking does prevent the spread of these respiratory infections.
0: And how about doctors' offices? Do they adopt the same protocol through the winter months?
1: We have, and I know there are doctors' offices too. I can't speak to everyone, but when patients call in now, if my secretary or nurse talks to them and they're infectious, we tell them to bring a mask with them. And then if they get to the office and they don't have one, we have masks there and a big sign saying, you know, if you're coughing, sneezing, infectious disease, wear a mask. Protects me, protects my staff, and everyone else in the waiting room. So, yeah, I think a lot of doctors have, really since, I mean, COVID has really accelerated that. Mm. You know, now we're so much more aware of how easy the germ spread.
0: In fact, some have even gone to the point where, you know, there's mask fatigue. I've been in some of these waiting rooms where there's a clear sign on the wall, you know, you should be wearing a mask. And I was like the only person who was wearing it. So, I mean, what would you say to people who are like, I just don't want to wear this thing?
1: Yeah. So that comes up in our office once in a while. And maybe I'm spoiled, but our patients are very good. So my secretary, when they come in, has no problem saying, stop. There's a mask over there. You know, I'm working you in to see Dr. Simon because you've been coughing for a week. I want you to wear that mask. Not a problem. You know, not a problem with us. But you're right in that people are tired, whether it be mask fatigue or COVID fatigue or whatever else. I mean, we've been living with it for years. So people do get tired and frustrated. But from my side, when I'm looking at it, and you can see it from my secretary, my nurse, we feel the same way. We want that level of protection. You know, doctors do get sick. We get exposed to all the germs. And that's one of the issues, you know, with the masking, because we're bad. I mean, physicians are terrible in that we go to work sick. I mean, I confess I've done it for years and I've been exposed and got germs from kids in the office and got sick. But I go to work because there's no one to replace you. So if I don't go in the office today, there's 30 patients or more that aren't going to get seen, or a surgeon gets sick. What's he going to do, cancel the OR you waited 2 years for, you know? So there's all kinds of, I mean, doctors are bad that way, that will go to work. So if we wear the mask and other patients and people are wearing the mask, you know, there's a little more ammunition on your side to prevent the spread.
0: Mm-hmm. And then what about other public spaces like workplaces, stores, schools? What advice would you have for masks in those places?
1: Exactly. So nowadays, I mean, we've learned from COVID, you know, you have your spacing so you can't spread your respiratory droplets. So we've been saying this for a while, but if you are sick and you have the ability to stay home, you don't want to go to work or to school and spread that germ, okay? Because that's how germs evolution has designed them to be spread. So you want to stay home, get better, you know, get your fluids and treatment and get better. If you have to go to work and there's various situations where, like I say, we have to, then you wear your mask, you wash your hands, you cough into your elbow, you have disinfectant around, you do all the things that help yourself get better and spare your colleagues from catching it. So, you know, those are some of the common sense advice we've really drilled into each other since COVID and even in the last few years.
0: Well, thank you so much, Dr. Simon. Stay healthy.
1: Thank you.
0: Mike Simon is a family physician in St. John and our house doctor here on Information Morning. Coming up on 7:47, Pharoah is a Somali-Canadian sister duo, and they say their new single is about, quote, giving ourselves grace and letting go of the pressure to have it all figured out. Here's Pharoah with Human.

0: That was Human, a new single by Pharoah.
1: Coming up today on Maritime Noon, ticks are not just a concern for us, they're an issue for your pets too.
2: There's a couple different types of topical meds that you put on once a month, or there's a chewable tablet as well that you can give cats that will help prevent the ticks from getting on them and living.
1: Veterinarian Dr. Karen Steele shares advice for keeping your pet healthy today on Maritime Noon.
0: It's 10 minutes before 8 o'clock. You're listening to Information Morning St. John. And it's a wrap for Canada's first ever investment summit. Prime Minister Mark Carney gathered hundreds of global investors and CEOs this week in Toronto and pitched Canada as a great place to put their capital. Former Prime Minister Stephen Harper closed the event yesterday with a speech that described Canadians as builders of trusting partnerships.
3: It is chiseled in our national character, like the granite of the Canadian Shield, and it flows across the boundless expanse of our fresh water.
0: For more on how much those investors were moved by Canada's pitch, we're joined by Joseph Steinberg, a professor of economics at the University of Toronto. Good morning, Joseph.
4: Morning. Thanks for having me.
0: Thanks for joining us. So, big picture, how do these large-scale international investors view Canada as a place to put their money?
4: Well, I think historically our pitch has always been that we are a pretty stable politically country. We've got a lot of valuable natural resources and a very skilled workforce. But I think the challenge has always been converting that pitch into projects that actually get built. Historically, investors have always been concerned and articulated concern about things like permitting timelines and regulatory uncertainty. And of course, going forward, we now have all this uncertainty about access to the American market created by the ongoing trade conflict. That said, I think there was one thing that did happen at this summit that did move the needle and kind of changed the way people will think about investing in Canada going forward, and that was yesterday's mega deduction announcement, which is going to effectively halve the tax rate on capital investment, most capital investment in this country. This is something that economists like myself have been calling for a long time. I think it's the biggest business tax change in a generation, and it will dramatically change the way that people will look at investing here going forward.
0: Okay, so what are the critiques of Canada's investment environment? You touched on them a bit, but tell us more.
4: Well, so it has always taken a really long time to get big projects up and running and off the ground. It takes, in many cases, up to 2 decades to get permits for things like mines. In many other countries, comparator countries like Australia, those timelines are much shorter, in some cases almost 50% shorter. There's all uncertainty about, I think, what the regulatory environment looks like, both over time, but also across the country. Fragmented regulatory landscape across the provinces. The federal government might sign on to a project, but provinces or maybe even First Nations might put a stop to it or attempt to put a stop to it. And we've also kind of changed, I think, dramatically over time, the tax treatment of investments. So, Justin Trudeau, his administration made a number of changes, obviously, to the way that investments were taxed, especially around investments that either, created pollution or subtracted pollution in a way that was very different from what the previous administration had done. And so I think, the concerns have always been, I think, putting Canada's resources, if you will, actually into practice and the timelines and uncertainty around getting those things going.
0: And then we heard that idea of privatizing Canada's airports. How have investors responded to that idea and what would it entail?
4: I think there was definitely some clear investor interest in doing this. I think it is important for Canadians to understand exactly what this entails. This is not, outright selling our airports. So the way things work right now is that these airports are operated by independent, not-for-profit authorities. They're not operated directly by the federal government or people that work for the federal government. And so basically what this change would do is allow private investors to purchase the concessions to run these airports and take those concessions from these not-for-profit authorities. And so the idea is that private investors who are, concerned with generating economic returns might have better incentives than these not-for-profit airport authorities to run these institutions more efficiently and maybe, put more money to work in upgrading the facilities invest more in making them run more efficiently and run in a more streamlined way. And so the basic idea is to try to get these things to run in a more competitive manner.
0: Mm, okay. And then there was the guest list. Can you give us an idea of the who's who from the summit? How impressive was that guest list?
4: Well, certainly there were some very recognizable names from, the global investment world. You know, people like the CEOs of BlackRock and Blackstone, which are, the biggest hedge funds in the world, biggest private equity funds in the world. But there were also, of course, the biggest names in domestic investing as well. So, in fact, the investment arms of CPP and PSP co-hosted the summit. And so that's, you can think about it as the buy side, if you will. And then, of course, we had lots of names from the sell side, Canadian entities pitching big investment projects. So all the energy majors were there pitching, assets ranging from pipelines, of course, to nuclear projects. Bell was there, in fact, opening the summit, pitching this, massive data center expansion in Saskatchewan. And so it was a pretty well-rounded list on both the buy side and the sell side, if you will.
0: Mm. And another notable attendee was former Prime Minister Stephen Harper. He closed out the conference. What stood out to you about that?
4: Well, it stood out to me more than anything that he said, was simply the significance of having him there and, in fact, closing the summit. I think, why is it significant? Well, I would emphasize that, the way that this looks for somebody who is, one of these, people in the global investment world who's thinking about investing in a project in Canada that is going to last, for 20 or 30 years before it really starts paying off. That's what some of these big projects look like. And so what matters for someone like that is the country's commitment to the investment environment going forward, far beyond one government or one election. And so, what this looks like is, improving the investment environment going forward, looking more and more like a durable cross-party objective in a way that I think has not been the case historically. I think, in the same vein, I would also emphasize that's why I think the decision to make this mega deduction a permanent feature of our tax code rather than a temporary incentive is really important. Historically, and in fact, across the world, many of these things often are time gated. So you have, some number of years, 5 years or so, to make a bunch of big investments before this feature of the tax code sunsets. That's not what we're doing here. The Prime Minister has committed to making this mega deduction a kind of a permanent feature of the way Canada is going to tax investment.
0: Okay, and we've only got about a minute left, Joseph, but this morning, European Commission President Ursula von der Leyen asked Canada to become the first associate member of the EU. It was during a speech at the organization's meeting in France. Carney is there. He's giving his own speech on Thursday and said in a statement he welcomes that proposal. What would becoming an associate member mean for Canada?
4: Well, to be honest, I don't think anybody really knows. Associate member is not a title or a position or a relationship that has ever existed. I don't think, there's no clear picture of exactly what that looks like. For me, I think more than anything, we've already got a trade deal with the EU that has yet to be ratified by 10 EU members. And so first and foremost, I think the biggest task at hand is to get CETA ratified by the entirety of the EU. And maybe becoming an associate member or being on a path to become an associate member will help get that over the line.
0: Okay. Well, Joseph, thank you so much for your time this morning.
4: You're welcome.
0: Joseph Steinberg is a professor of economics at the University of Toronto. Well, still to come on Information Morning St. John, a small business owner in Sussex was shocked to find out the vendor fee she paid to take part in the Atlantic Balloon Fiesta was actually taken by scammers. We're going to hear her story, followed by tips from the Canadian Federation of Independent Business on avoiding those kinds of scams. That's coming up here on Information Morning, CBC Radio 1 from St. John. World Report is next.

0: small business owner in Sussex was excited to take part in the Atlantic Balloon Fiesta, only to find out she had been caught by a phishing scam. The community has since shown up to help her move past it. We'll hear from her and from the Canadian Federation of Independent Business on how small businesses can protect themselves from those kinds of scams. That's coming up on Information Morning St. John. Minutes after 8 o'clock, Jason King is on the other side of the glass with a look at the forecast, and a bit chilly out there.
1: Yeah, but it's getting sunnier anyway, so yeah. it will warm up as we move along here. Mixes
0: that big
1: sun
0: heater
1: clouds
0: in the sky.
1: Yeah,
0: right?
1: It's going to help us out here. It certainly wasn't helping to start the morning, but we're going to get there. Although there isn't as warm as we would like it to be, Unfortunately, it'll get up to 15 here in St. John. Further inland, 22 degrees. Though we do have some wind gusts up to 40 kilometers an hour, so that 15 is not going to feel too great, unfortunately, but still, we're mid-teens is better than
0: yes
1: where we'll be in the next month and 2 months, right? So
0: we
1: enjoy
0: decided
1: this
0: earlier, yeah. Like if we get past 15 or above, that's good.
1: That's right. We're still in summer in our minds, even if not in the temperatures. Partly cloudy for tonight. Some fog patches will develop overnight. Low of 10 degrees ahead for tomorrow. Mix of sun and clouds. Some fog patches again in the morning. Increasing clouds in the afternoon, but the temperatures will get up to 18 degrees with not 40 kilometer an hour wind gusts, so tomorrow will feel even better. In St. John right now, we are at 8 degrees. St. Stephen is at 9. Sussex is at 8. And in Grand Manan right now, it is 7 degrees.
0: Thank you, Jason. Sarah Trainer's at the Provincial News Desk with the headlines.
2: Good morning. The CEO of the company behind the proposed Sisson mine says there will be no shortcuts in complying with the New Brunswick government's environmental conditions. The province approved the mine in 2015 with 40 environmental impact conditions attached to it. According to the government, Northcliffe has met two of them so far. The Pointe-Lepreau nuclear generating station is shut down again, this time because of a heavy water leak on an instrumentation line. Heavy water is not radioactive. It carries heat from the reactor out to conventional boilers filled with regular water, creating steam to run the plant turbines. And nominations close in a little over a week for municipal by-elections. There is one vacancy in Grand Lake and two in Lakeland Ridges. I'll have more on these and other stories coming up in the news.
0: Thank you, Sarah. That's Sarah Trainer at the CBC New Brunswick News Desk. Hey, 8:13, you're listening to Information Morning on CBC Radio 1, 91.3 FM in St. John. I'm Emily Brass. The Atlantic Balloon Fiesta in Sussex is one of our region's biggest late summer events, drawing visitors from all over, and its vendor village provides an opportunity for local artisans and businesses to sell their goods. So when a local business owner saw an email inviting her to take part, she jumped on it. Christine Biani's Bubble Tea Hub just opened in July on Main Street in Sussex, but as it turned out, the invitation she received was not from the festival organizers. It was from scammers. Good morning, Christine.
3: Good morning.
0: So what did you think when you saw that invitation?
3: Well, I felt excited because as a new business owner, it'll be a way that I can introduce my business. And I mean, as a newcomer, I'm excited because I also want to see the whole program, you know?
0: So, yeah, it probably seemed like an opportunity to reach out and get involved with a community. What did the email ask you to do?
3: The email just gave me all the information. They're inviting me, like, straightforward, and they're telling me how much the price is. And then I've counter-checked it. It's the same price that they usually pay. And working in a nonprofit organization, that is also how we invite our vendors. So I didn't see anything wrong with it, and I thought some vendors backed out, and yeah, I thought it was normal.
0: So I guess the whole like application form and the email looked like it should look. It looked like it was real.
3: Uh-huh, yes.
0: Did it have logos or anything else that suggested that
3: they
0: it was?
3: They do.
0: Yeah. Okay. And so how far did things go? You paid the $450 it was asking for the vendor fee. Did you actually show up ready to sell your drinks?
3: Yeah, I did. Exactly the same day I went there and they said, we're going to forward the details. And I'm thinking, I think they forgot the details. I was also busy. So I was just checking, waiting for it. And I was thinking, oh, they must have forgotten to send me, to look me in. And then I just went there the same day to check up on them. Because I'm thinking, I've already paid for it. What? There's no reason why I cannot be part of it. And I talked to the administration over there, and they said they never have my name, the name of the business. And yeah, and that's one sentence, and they said, yeah, it might be a scam, you know.
0: And so I guess you got this invitation very close to the event, like it was already happening.
3: Yes, like 1 week.
0: Okay. And so,
3: but then also I'm not fully aware of the procedures around the events. I mean, I've created events. We have this late notices, you know.
0: Right. Because you said, like you said, you figured maybe someone had canceled and then that opened up a spot. Yes. And so yes. You make bubble tea. What kind of drinks do you sell at a Bubble Tea Hub?
3: Right now, it's mainly bubble tea or milk tea, fruit teas. But since we've just acquired it, I'm trying to inject my creations. We're going to have coffees, multicultural drinks, non-dairy, functional drinks as well, because we want to have some healthy stuff around town. So, and something new, something more multicultural.
0: Well, in fact, it looked like you made some very special drinks for the festival. I mean, what kind of drinks did you make and how many of them?
3: Just three, because I want it easy for the festival, you know, for the logistics and all. I don't want it to be too complicated, but I made it special. So I have the piña colada mocktail, the monkey coffee. Monkey coffee is a hit. Brown sugar thai. Thai is like a little bit like chai, but less spices or aromatics. And I combine it with a brown sugar, which is another hit for the store.
0: Yeah. And I noticed the monkey tea has like banana cream flavored in it. And the pina colada has some coconut cream. But I mean, how many orders did you make? Like you made a bunch of these drinks, right?
3: Yeah, I was thinking because I was there last year as well. There are many people, but I thought there will be a lot of vendors. So I just made 100 in a day for the whole day. But yeah.
0: Well, so that's a pretty good investment for a small business that's just starting out, right? Making 100 drinks.
3: Yes. That's reasonable.
0: And so, of course, you had made these drinks. You find out you don't actually have a booth. You're not able to sell them at the festival. What did you do next?
3: Well, I stayed logical after breaking down a little bit in my head. I went back to the store and reopened the store, and I posted the news, the bad news about it. And I was just lucky that the town is so sweet and they supported me. I don't think I can be able to fix that without them.
0: Yeah, because you shared what happened and said, come on, I've got all these drinks to sell. So how much of that were you able to sell? And what were people saying when they came by?
3: I was able to sell like 90 drinks of it.
0: Wow.
3: Yeah, I was only left with some piña colada because that's, I've been selling that, so they wanted something new. So it's understandable that they bought the other two drinks. And everyone's so sweet. Even the ones that do not drink sugar or take sugar, they went there just to support me, you know. Maybe they will be giving it to somebody. I did not expect that because as a newcomer, I mean, you know, different cultures, they don't know me, but still they supported me.
0: So there was people that you had never seen in the shop came just because they heard your story?
3: Yeah, I mean, I have friends, but they're not a lot, you know.
0: Wow. And
3: yeah, everyone doesn't know me, our story, that we're just new. And we have more buyers than the usual.
0: Wow. So you said that when you went to the festival, you had a bit of a little breakdown in your mind because it was not what you expected. But then it turned around into people in the community coming to your shop in pretty big numbers. So how did that turn things around for you?
3: It became positive, I would say, because I was worried about, because I'm not a very social person. To be honest, I mean, I was shy to post about the thing that happened to me, but I have to, you know. I'm quite private, I would say. But yeah, that helped me gain visibility. Some might say it might be just an advertisement poll, you know, but it's not. I wouldn't post something like that. But yes, it is a bittersweet situation for me.
0: How vulnerable are you feeling now as a small business owner, you know, knowing that there's people out there trying to scam people like you?
3: To be honest, it scared me. I mean, even taking your call, I don't know if you're a real thing. But yeah, it scared me. I'm scared to take calls, emails, entertain anybody. But I have to because people are inquiring about the business, the products. So I mean, they call me, they text me, so I need to answer. But yeah, I feel very vulnerable right now, but also I'm hopeful and, you know, I cannot be too sad or this is just a small setback. I cannot stop now because everything has taken off. And like I said, we've spent money already. We cannot just stop just because there's one bad thing. And there will always be challenges, so we just have to push through. Nowadays, there's a lot of scams around, but this one just really got me. I mean, it's like they know us. I mean, as a business owner, we would take an opportunity like that, right? So it's really my first time to get scammed, like, successfully, you know? I've been aware, but this thing really looks like it's real. So it got me.
0: Yeah. And despite that bad experience, how are you feeling now about your community of Sussex?
3: I am so proud and I'm happy to be in that town because I can be anywhere, but that town is like different.
0: Yeah, they really showed you some support. Christine, thank you so much for sharing your story with us.
3: Thank you. Thank you for hearing me out.
0: Christine Biani co-owns Bubble Tea Hub in Sussex. The Atlantic Balloon Fiesta Committee posted a warning on its website telling people about the scam emails. It asked vendors and crafters to contact the festival and report those senders. Phishing scams like these are also on the radar for the Canadian Federation of Independent Business. It tries to help small businesses protect themselves. Louis-Philippe Gauthier is CFIB's Atlantic Vice President. Good morning.
4: Good morning.
0: So how often do you hear stories like Christine Biani's from small businesses?
4: Well, it's unfortunate, but it's on the regular. To the interview that you just did, you know, sometimes it looks completely legit. And when scammers are doing impersonation fraud, well, sometimes you fall for it. You know, you can check the URLs, you can check where it's coming from. The images look the same. Typically, there's a call to action that's kind of an urgency, right? You need to move now to keep your place or save now and et cetera, or don't lose out on this. And people get moved by the sense of urgency. And unfortunately, they do lose sums of money. If you look at the number of calls that we get, is it worse or less or about the same than last year? One would think that at this point it's pretty much the same as last year. But the reality is, unfortunately, a lot of the cybercrime or fraud that happens in businesses doesn't necessarily, or by consumers, doesn't get reported. There's a huge fraction of it that doesn't get communicated to authorities. And from that perspective, that's something that, of course, we're encouraging any small business owner, if you're the victim of fraud, you know, make sure that you flag it either at the Canadian Anti-Fraud Center or with the RCMP.
0: Mm. And, you know, you touched on these really convincing fakes, this creating this sense of urgency. But what else makes small businesses vulnerable to scammers?
4: Well, the unfortunate reality is the smaller the business owner has so many things to do. Typically, because of their size, a business owner ends up doing everything from HR to emails. And I think the business owner you talked to gave a sense of that. So when you're in a busy environment and you're just focusing on keeping your business operating, sometimes either you get overwhelmed or some items get missed. So that's an unfortunate reality for business owners. Often we try to communicate to governments that the realities of business, depending on its size, the number of employees, really changes. The smaller the size of the business, there are either policies or processes that aren't readily available to them. You don't have an HR department. You don't have an IT department that takes care of all of your IT systems and et cetera and et cetera. So the realities there become the realities of the owner. And, I think everybody would recognize that typically business owners spend a lot of hours in their business. And we're not talking about 40-hour weeks here. So amongst everything, it becomes one of the other things that you have to juggle.
0: Yeah. And like you touched on, big companies have these really effective IT screening mechanisms and small businesses often can't afford that. What kind of steps can small businesses and consumers take to protect themselves when scams are becoming more sophisticated?
4: Well, being educating yourself as much as possible, taking the time. For example, one resource that business owners can go to would be cfib.ca/fraud, where we talk and there's free webinars on different aspects of frauds that happen within businesses. And being aware of those types of scams helps, because if you're aware at least, oh, this might be a scam, maybe I should give them a phone call and verify. Regardless if it's coming through an email or through a text message or by phone, I would imagine a lot of your listeners are getting phone calls of the telephone company that shall remain nameless. Hello, I'm calling from this place. I'd like to talk to you about XYZ. So being aware that these occur, that they are there. Impersonation fraud, even the Canadian Anti-Fraud Centre, right now I'm looking at their main page, has a Canadian Anti-Fraud Centre impersonation alert. So even they are coping with that.
0: Oh my gosh, wow.
4: So that's kind of a reality there.
0: That says a lot. Louis-Philippe, we're getting tight on time here, and I want to ask you, what recourse do business owners have if they do get caught by a phishing scam and send someone money?
4: Call your financial institution first off, and we'll collect your thoughts. Hopefully, the bank, your financial institution will be able to help you roll back that charge. And then after that, take stock. Okay, what happened? How can I not fall for this the next time? And once in a while, out of your busy day or your busy month, I should say, lift your head up and inform yourself if there's any courses or anything that you can take. There's a lot of free resources online. So letting your fingers do the walking and trying to learn more so that you can protect yourself more.
0: Great. Louis-Philippe, thank you so much.
4: My pleasure.
0: Louis-Philippe Gauthier is Atlantic Vice President for the Canadian Federation of Independent Business. The news is next.
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2: Good morning. I'm Sarah Traynor, and this is the CBC New Brunswick News. It's 8:30. New Brunswick's education minister says the latest plan for the Anglophone school system has more realistic targets for improvement. Claire Johnson's comments come after assessments released last week show New Brunswick students doing worse than they did 10 years ago. Johnson says the new 12-year plan calls for more focus on basics.
6: So managing distractions, focusing on fundamental skills like literacy and numeracy. And yes, that may mean a little bit less social activities, events, rallies, and that kind of thing, because we really need to make sure that those students are focused on learning.
2: Johnson says her department will check every 3 years whether incremental targets for improvement are being met, and if not, will adjust and correct things such as literacy curriculum. But she expects it will take up to 5 years to see meaningful changes in results. The CEO of the company planning to build the Sisson Mine says he's upbeat about the project, though there are new questions about its job creation forecast. Northcliffe Resources has finished a new feasibility study aimed at attracting investors. Jacques Poitras reports.
7: I believe that we are positioned well now.
8: With CEO Andrew Ng says he believes Northcliffe will attract the private investors it needs to develop the tungsten and molybdenum mine north of Fredericton. A new feasibility study repeats the forecast the mine would create 500 jobs during construction and 300 during its 27-year operation.
7: That number very solid today, but it could also change.
8: The company's release also says the mine will use autonomous haul systems, self-driving trucks, that will...

0: very good number. I don't anticipate it going down.
1: Northcliffe will decide late next year if it has the capital investment it needs to go ahead. Jacques Patras, CBC News, Fredericton.
2: To Nova Scotia, where the sister of a 50-year-old Halifax cold case victim is still looking for justice. Judy Geraldine Parks was only 14 years old when her badly decomposed body was found in the woods in Timberley. The CBC's Juliana Grillo spoke with her grieving sister.
3: I was just stunned and I just started crying and I couldn't believe it.
4: That's how Debbie Parks reacted to the news back in October 1976. 50 years later, no one has been charged for killing her younger sister. The lack of answers has haunted the family.
3: Mom just stayed there in that apartment. She'd go to and from work and stuff like this. She was never the same. Dad, he just couldn't put up with having Mom like this and having the apartment set up like a mortuary, that it was just unreal. So Dad ended up leaving.
4: Parks' parents have both passed on, leaving her alone to hope for answers. Detective Sergeant Jason Withdrow is with the Integrated Cold Case Unit. When asked about using DNA technology for the case, he said some testing had been done, but there are limits.
5: We don't have the manpower or the technology to do everything all the time, right away.
4: Withdrow says someone knows something and hopes they speak up. In the meantime, they will keep investigating. Juliana Grillo, CBC News, Halifax.
2: And Prime Minister Mark Carney is in Strasbourg, France, warmly welcomed by the President of the European Commission, Ursula von der Leyen.
6: Nice to see you. How are you, Mark?
7: Very well.
6: Good morning. Good to see you. How are you?
7: I'm very well.
6: Thank you.
2: Carney is at today's State of the European Union address. Tomorrow, he'll be pitching Canada as a top partner for future EU business and delivering his own speech to the European Parliament. During her address, von der Leyen announced plans for a new relationship with Canada, even addressing our Prime Minister directly.
8: Dear Mark, I said we must urgently reimagine our partnerships. So I would like to work with you on opening the door for Canada to being the first associate member of the European Union.
2: Von der Leyen says the EU wants to bring its relationship with Canada to the highest level possible. Carney is fresh off of the first ever Canada Investment Summit. His visit to Europe is seen as another effort to diversify Canada's trade relations amidst the tariff volatility with the US. And that's the CBC New Brunswick News.
9: Thanks, Sarah. Sarah Trainer at the Provincial News Desk. And that's about it for the show. Jason has one last look at the forecast.
10: Mix of sun and clouds today, this morning and into the afternoon. 15 degrees in St. John. Further inland, we'll get up to 22, but there are some wind gusts up to 40 kilometers an hour, so it still will feel a little bit chilly today. Partly cloudy overnight tonight with low of 10 degrees. And for tomorrow, mix of sun and clouds, some fog patches in the morning and increasing clouds in the afternoon, but we will get up to 18 degrees with not as much wind gusts, so it should feel pretty nice tomorrow, though there could be some rain in the forecast for tomorrow night. So maybe even despite the wind, get out there and enjoy today and tomorrow. And right now, the temperatures are not too bad. You can get out there and enjoy 9 degrees, right? That's
9: yes,
10: not too bad.
9: St.
10: Stephen
9: need a coat.
10: Is also nice. That's right. A spring fall jacket. Sussex, 10 degrees. Graham and 10 degrees. That's outdoors weather. Everybody's okay.
9: Absolutely. We got to embrace every single last nice day.
10: Right.
9: At this point, because
10: right,
9: they're going to be
10: advice.
9: Few and far between. Well, coming up on The Current, insiders say AI could wipe out humanity, but what exactly does that mean? Some argue the sentience needed to do that just isn't there. Others say it's really about slowing down the industry to protect the stock market. Join Matt Galloway on The Current for more on that discussion. I'm Emily Brass. We'll be back tomorrow. Hope you have a great Wednesday.

0: faster than a tornado or a hurricane, put it that way. It was like this, and it barked, it growled.
1: The noises that a fire makes is just incredible. Yeah, it sounds like demons.